Casey and the Sunshine Band get down tonight from 1975. It was a number one hit on the US Billboard charts. It reached number 21 in the UK and only 44 here in Australia. I always thought we were a country of people who liked to do a little dance and get down on the dance floor.

0: New England Northwest, Nat Little with you this morning in for Christy Reading. It's 20 minutes to 8. And when it comes to beer, do you only care for the taste or do you care for the story behind the brew? What does the beer you drink say about you if you drink beer? Many Aussies like to drink local, whether that be a Great Northern in the Top End or in Queensland as well, or VBs down south. But could the current economic reality see well-established brewers who are historically linked to a location having to go elsewhere to brew their beer far from their original home? This week, you've probably heard that James Bogue has announced that it will cease production in Tasmania, with production moving over to the mainland. Only local supply will be continued to be brewed in Tassie. The parent company, Lion Australia, says decline in the national beer market has caused the brewery to run under capacity, and with inflation, the Launceston brewery is no longer viable. So how hard is it to keep a brewery running in this day and age and in the place that it started? Ben Rylands is the owner of New England Brewing Co. and joins you this morning. Good morning, Ben.
1: Morning, how are you going?
0: I'm going very well. Some disappointing news coming from Tassie. Does the closure of brewing the national supply there come as a surprise to you?
1: I think it has come to a bit of a surprise to everybody when you've got such a real heritage brand that's, you know, location-based, obviously, closing when... you know, Lion or Tui's only purchased the company in 2007. It's a pretty sad story for people in Launceston, definitely the employees. I'm guessing there'd be lots of, you know, multi-generational employees there. Breweries are interesting because they're really multifaceted. So you'd have microbiologists at the brewery, you know, delivery drivers at the brewery, different engineers. The sort of job losses, a lot of those people probably won't find employment again.
0: So
1: in the field.
0: Those larger scale operations have lots of different jobs, which would really be important to that community. How important is the story of a beer to a brewer?
1: This is really, everyone loves beer marketing. That's why you're talking about it. This is a really interesting one. I mean, the Independent Brewers Association has found that, you know, a majority of people are interested in the story of the beer, but in Australia, we're dominated by big breweries that are quite shady in how they tell stories. For example, they're shady, but also at the end of the day, not very good at it. A lot of people in the craft beer scene are really surprised that, you know, all of the, you know, highly trained marketers at Lion aren't able to market a Tasmanian premium beer successfully. And that's really what this boils down to, is that the story of this brewer hasn't been told. And people haven't been able to find value in it.
0: So that's
1: the thing that really surprises the industry.
0: So do you think that maybe bigger players feel that the story of their heritage is known already? Because I think when people do think of beer in Tasmania, that they think of James Bogue because of its longevity there. But do you think that there should be more investment in some of these big players in really getting that story out there?
1: Well, it's difficult for the big players because, you know, I mean, obviously I'm very biased and quite critical of them.
0: Yes.
1: But they're very dishonest in their storytelling. So, for example, Great Northern on the bottle says, brewed by the Great, you know, Northern Brewing Company or something like that. It, you know, it's not. It's brewed in, you know, Melbourne and you know, the Gold Coast. It's brewed nowhere near

0: Cape York. And the same as craft brands like Stone and Wood is not brewed at Byron Bay anymore. It's brewed, in multiple locations across Australia.
1: But they trace their story back to their origin story.
0: Yeah, so they sort of, make that story harder and harder to tell until a stage where it basically, they just can't do it.
1: How much does global economics impact someone's evening schooner, particularly, I suppose, when you do have such big brewers? How much looking is there at the numbers?
0: Huge, particularly for the big breweries. Recently, I suppose breweries find it, big and small, find it very hard to pass on. Transport costs, for instance. Beer is, cheap and cheerful part of the alcohol category. A $5 increase to a carton is, that's huge for people, and they'll go and find something cheaper. Some of those costs are very difficult. I mean, we've still got a really difficult tax, excise, regime in Australia. It's one of the highest in the world. People are being taxed. It's amazing tax levels compared to, say, America. And that's, just makes it very, very difficult when you've got those costs and then other sort of uncontrollable costs come through, and it's hard to respond.
1: Have you noticed a decline in the national beer market, as Lion Australia is saying?
0: At New England Brewing Company, I mean, we're still growing, not quite as fast this year as we have previously. Lion has been, it's a very poorly performing brewer. They've had some major issues over the last sort of 5 to 10 years. Carlton's done a lot better job in that sort of big brewery space of competing and, gaining tap share. But brewing is more dynamic now. There are lots of small breweries. There are more and more venues and bottle shops alike to support a different range in their pubs and bottle shops. So they've had it sort of easy for a long time, and it is getting harder and harder. There is a bit of a drive towards moderation. Which that also did happen in the 80s. I mean, we were talking in the brewery the other day about, Tui's 2.2, and that was a whole, massive push in the 80s. So it's not as if this hasn't happened before. It's just, where we go from here.
1: And when it comes to telling a story and having a local product, is it easier for you as a smaller craft brewer to be able to pass on costs if you need to and maintain your margins?
0: We haven't increased our prices this year, so probably the answer is no. We're just copying it at the moment. I think I've said on the program before, our beer is already expensive, so we don't want to make it more expensive. Doing our best to manage costs in other way. Unfortunately, for a lot of small businesses, that means changes in staffing levels. So that's the first thing. But we just have to try to stay competitive, even though, we're very, very small.
1: Yes, and it just interesting to talk about the fact that all the costs of everything going up and the impacts of the war in the Middle East are having an impact on every areas, including the beer industry, and that can or schooner that people might have at the end of the day when they're trying to relax and shut the world out as well. So Ben,
0: exactly.
1: Ben, thank you so much for joining us this morning and talking about the importance of location and history to beers and a bit of an insight into the brewing industry here in Australia at the moment.
0: No worries.
1: Thank you.
0: Have a good day.
1: You too.
0: Okay,
1: see you later. That's Ben Rylands there, who's the owner of the New England Brewery.

Co. You're on ABC New England Northwest. Nat Little with you this morning. Very soon you'll hear more about what changes in the regional media landscape could mean for budding regional journalists. But first, here's some Debbie Gibson.

0: Gibson with Lost in Your Eyes. That's from all the way back in 1989. You're on ABC New England Northwest. Nat Little with you this morning. Coming up in 5 minutes' time is the news, followed by AM.
1: Hi, I'm Melissa Clark. On AM after 8, the Trump administration proposing new tariffs. I'll speak to Prime Minister Anthony Albanese about it. And is AI already taking the jobs of Australian workers?
0: Now, we were hoping to look at the future of journalism, but we've just had a bit of an issue connecting the wires this morning. But you might have heard in the news this morning that Tamworth Regional Council says developers of the Dungowan Pumped Hydro Project are still to provide full plans for the project. At this week's council meeting, council approved a motion to clarify their position on the project, but removed a point to oppose it. Mayor Russell Webb spoke to the ABC's Peter Sanders about where the project currently sits.
2: One of the councils, Councillor Rodder, put up a motion last night, notice of motion, and that was amended somewhat and supported. The amendment was supported 6-2, so that the democracy came into play. There was a motion that went forward. It actually supported the position that we had last year. It hadn't gone to council for consideration. There's actually nothing much to put in front of council. We don't know what the project's going to look like. But again, last night, we just reinforced the fact that I'd written to the government in December last year and said, look, we do support this type of project in principle, but we can't really support more formally because we don't actually know what it looks like. So until we know what it looks like, until there's been some EISs done, we really don't know what we're talking about. But the one thing I did make very clear, abundantly clear, and it was made clear again last night, and really, I guess, strengthened up a bit, was the fact that we're not going to give them access to our town water.
3: Have you had any discussions with the developer further about when they're going to get a few plans to you yet?
2: Oh, not really. They've come and spoken to us about the fact that this is a concept they're looking at, and that's about as far as it's gone. We know that how pumped hydro works. We know what they'd need to do up there, I guess, in a very broad sense. But in terms of what it's really going to look like, we have no idea. They haven't come back to us with a development application that we can actually look at and say, oh, that's going to be this and that. This is what it's going to be. What roadwork's going to have to be done to actually tidy that whole area up and make it safe for the truck movements and traffic movements if they were to go ahead. It may not go ahead. Who knows? It's a concept that, you can't say no to unless you actually know what you're saying no to.
3: Is there a way that, you could put pressure on the developer or anything like that to sort of get a bit of a move on with getting the plans and details out?
2: Look, I think a lot of these things, and they go on for years and years and years, and in fact something like a pumped hydro up in that area, it would be completely dependent on where the power lines are going to go that NGCo have yet to put in. And of course then where's the power going to come from? They're talking about the renewable energy zone up in the New England that's going to supply those power lines with power to take down to the southern part of our region and into the Hunter. And none of that's actually happening yet. So until all that happens, they can't really, I suppose, make a determination on what they're going to do. And if they are going to go ahead with it, it's an idea that they've come up with, not a bad idea in some ways. It'd be a good investment in our community. But we've made it abundantly clear, and we made it abundantly clear last year, and again last night it was supported, that they don't have access to our town water.
3: We've had a bit of a dry period, thankfully a bit of rain recently, but just that extended dry at the start of the year, does that make you a little bit nervous or cautious at all about a project like this?
2: It really doesn't have any impact on it because they're not touching our water. Simple as that. They were told they wouldn't have access to our water, and they don't have access to our water. So, but look, to be completely honest with you, until something is put in front of us that can demonstrate clearly what they're looking at doing, what the project might look like in the form of a DA or an environmental impact statement might be done, we can't make any comments because we don't know what we're talking about. It'd be like a kid going to you, to his father, and saying, "Can I?" And that's as far as he gets. "Can I?" And then Dad says no, without knowing what it is that he's saying no to. So you've just got to be really careful.
0: That is the Mayor of Tamworth Regional Council, Russell Webb, speaking to the ABC's Peter Sanders about the Dungowan Pumped Hydro Project and the decision at Council this week. Now, the developer, Electricité de France, has been contacted for comment, and we'll bring that to you if we receive a comment from the company. You're on ABC New England Northwest. It's 1 minute to 8. Coming up, the news and AM. AM. And then after that, do you have what it takes to be a country music star? Are you the next big thing in country music? This week, the Star Maker Award entries officially opened. You'll hear from the awards manager after 8:30 this morning. And also after 9 o'clock, after 9:30, we're talking travel. We're talking about where a movie theatre owner goes when they're on holidays and some of the film-inspired places that they've been. I'd love to hear about the places you've been to because they were the set or the location for one of your favourite movies or TV shows. You can text me on 0467 922 684.
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7: Good morning, Tony Matthews with ABC News. The Prime Minister says the United States gave no notice about its latest tariffs proposal. Australia is among 45 countries facing a new 12.5% tariff from next month as the Trump administration targets nations it's accusing of failing to crack down on forced labour. Anthony Albanese says any tariffs on Australian exports to the US are unjustified and inconsistent with the nation's free trade agreement.
8: There is an ideological disagreement where the United States administration has broken with what was a decades-long understanding that tariffs are not positive for the country that is imposing them.
7: An alleged intruder has been shot and a couple in their 70s stabbed during a suspected home invasion in the state's north. Genevieve Bland and Deshalane reports.
9: Emergency services were called just after midnight to a property at Torrington, about 65 kilometres southwest of Tenterfield, where it's alleged a man and woman in their 70s were stabbed during a home invasion. Police say a 34-year-old intruder was then shot by the homeowner while attempting to re-enter the house. The couple were flown to the Gold Coast Hospital in a critical condition, suffering stab wounds to the chest and abdomen. The younger man is in hospital under police guard. Police do not believe he is known to the couple.
7: The New South Wales government is introducing legislation today which would allow people prescribed with medicinal cannabis to drive when unimpaired. The state government says the reforms will make the system fairer for medicinal cannabis users, but NRMA spokesperson Peter Currie says the proposed reforms are a risk to road safety.
10: It is really challenging for people who are taking cannabis after getting a prescription. We absolutely accept that their ability to get around is restricted. But what this policy does is it takes that mobility issue and it creates a road safety issue as well.
7: Benjamin Netanyahu has conceded he has tactical disagreements with the US president, but insists the pair are able to work out their differences. Middle East correspondent Matthew Doran has more.
11: Earlier this week, Benjamin Netanyahu and Donald Trump spoke on the phone hours after the Israeli Prime Minister ordered strikes against claimed Hezbollah targets in the Lebanese capital, Beirut. Reports quickly emerged that it was a heated discussion, with President Trump using expletives to describe Mr. Netanyahu as crazy and hated around the world. In an interview with CNBC, the Israeli Prime Minister said he wouldn't comment on the content of their call, but said they do have tactical disagreements which they would work out. President Trump confirmed he had used the language, saying he was perturbed about the ongoing fighting in Lebanon. Matthew Doran, ABC News, Jerusalem.
7: A critical breast cancer and endometriosis drug will be pulled from Australian shelves by a major global drug manufacturer. The smaller dose of the drug, known as Zoladex, will be removed from both the pharmaceutical benefits scheme and the private market in November. But the larger dose used to treat prostate cancer will remain available. The drug company AstraZeneca says the decision is commercial and not related to the product's safety or efficacy. But the Breast Cancer Network Australia's Vicky Durston says patients have been left in the dark.
12: They're already living with fear of recurrence or fear of progression. They're confused. They're not clear on understanding why this has happened. They're anxious.
7: New South Wales man Ken Weeks has been confirmed as the second oldest living man in the world by LongevaQuest. Mr. Weeks will turn 113 in October. He's exactly 1 year younger than the world's oldest living man, João Marino Neto of Brazil. He's also the oldest Australian man ever. Aged care provider Widden, which runs the home where Mr. Weeks lives in Grafton, says he remains in good health and is looking forward to celebrating his next birthday. And the Formula One driver Charles Leclerc has agreed to a new long-term contract with his team, Ferrari. Leclerc, who's competed in 155 races for the Italian outfit since joining in 2019, is currently third in the Drivers' Championship. To the weather, scattered showers on the ranges, western slopes and adjacent inland plains, isolated showers elsewhere except along the north coast. The chance of gusty thunderstorms across the central and northern inland and adjacent slopes, with snow on the southern ranges above 1,200 metres. Sydney's weather, partly cloudy with the chance of a shower or two, and a top of 20 degrees. ABC News, it's 8:05.
1: Good morning, welcome to AM. I'm Melissa Clark in Canberra, coming to you from Ngunnawal country and acknowledging other custodians. On today's program, the Trump administration could slap a new tariff on Australia and a host of other countries for allegedly failing to prevent slavery in export supply chains. The Prime Minister is my guest. And will AI help us do our jobs better or just take our jobs? Workers trying to find employment facing a reshaped jobs market.
5: I still don't really believe that it came for my job, but I do know that it came for many other people's jobs, and therefore I'm competing with those people for the jobs that are out there now in my sector.
1: The Trump administration has proposed a new 12.5% tariff on Australia and a raft of other countries for allegedly failing to take action to prevent slavery. It is the second time the administration has announced new import taxes since the US Supreme Court struck down many of Donald Trump's so-called Liberation Day tariffs. Our North America correspondent, Cayman Gok, joined me earlier from Washington.
13: These new tariffs range from 10% to 12.5%, and they're being imposed on 60 of America's trading partners, and that includes Australia, the EU, Canada and China, and they cover almost all imports. The administration said these new duties are to be imposed because dozens of countries have failed to crack down on goods made with forced labour. Australia would be hit with the higher 12.5% tariff, and the levy, whilst it would cover most goods, there are several products that would be exempt from the tariff, including beef, coffee, pharmaceuticals, energy and rare earths. Here is what the US Trade Representative Jamison Greer had to say about the new tariffs.
14: After doing an investigation, we found that many countries either did not have laws to prevent trade in goods made with forced labor, or if they did have the laws, they weren't effectively enforcing them. This is an unfair trading practice we think distorts global trade, and we want to take care of it.
13: Now, countries have several weeks to submit a response to these proposed new tariffs, and the Office of the US Trade Representative will hold hearings in early July, to which then these tariffs could roll out afterwards at some point.
1: So, Cayman, this isn't the first time the Trump administration has tried to impose further tariffs. Why is it looking at doing it again now?
13: Yeah, well, the claim from the United States of why they are doing this because of countries not cracking down on forced labour is not the full story, and we know that because President Trump has said so, because Trade Representative Jamison Greer has said so. Under a different law last year, Mr. Trump imposed sweeping tariffs to virtually every country. He labelled them the Liberation Day tariffs. But then in February, the US Supreme Court ruled that the administration had overreached and that the tariffs were in fact illegal. And that has now forced the administration to start refunding these tariffs to importers. President Trump was furious at the time. He lashed out at the justices and he said at the time his administration would look at alternative options to impose tariffs. They then launched this investigation into forced labour as a means to find another legal route or loophole to impose these tariffs on countries. President Trump's long been a big believer that imposing a tax on imported goods is good for the economy. That's despite there are many economists and analysts that believe tariffs increase the costs of goods. And remember, this is the same country where some of its biggest companies like Apple, Nike, Tesla and Microsoft have a history, recent history, of being accused of poor working conditions, sweatshops and illegal labour abroad. Now, Australia and many countries have responded to these new tariffs, labelling these duties as unjustified and unwarranted.
15: Cayman Gough in Washington. And those proposed new tariffs do present a fresh challenge for the federal government, which is focused today on passing legislation for its changes to negative gearing and capital gains tax through the House of Representatives. The Prime Minister joined me a short time ago. Anthony Albanese, thanks for speaking to me on AM.
8: Good morning, Melissa.
15: Prime Minister, what communication has the government had with the US about this new tariff Donald Trump is proposing?
8: Well, we've put our position very clearly, which is that any tariff on Australian exports to the United States are unjustified, they're inconsistent with our free trade agreement. And also, with regard to the specifics that have been put forward by their trade representative, Australia has robust, comprehensive and world-leading legislation addressing forced labour and modern slavery. It's been passed through the parliament with unanimous support. We continue to use every opportunity that we have to advocate that US tariffs imposed in Australia are unwarranted. And of course, our view is that tariffs are actually a penalty on consumers in the United States. We produce very good products here in Australia that are in demand in the United States. But importantly as well, the United States has a trade surplus with Australia that it's enjoyed for decades. And we continue to advocate for Australia's

0: national interests.
1: Are you frustrated by these succession of proposals that keep coming from the US? You have to keep making these same arguments to your counterparts over and over again, it seems.
0: There is an ideological disagreement where the United States administration has broken with what was a decades-long understanding that tariffs are not positive for the country that is imposing them, that they increase the costs of goods and services in the country that is applying them to its consumers, and that free trade is in the interests of the global economy. It's in the interests of Australia. It's also in the interests of the United States.
1: So this is just a dispute you're just going to have to keep having through the life of the Trump administration, so long as he continues to try and push forward his belief on tariffs. Is that something you just sort of have to accept?
0: Well, importantly here, this isn't Australia being singled out. There are many countries have been, 54, in fact, countries have been subject to this latest move. It's one of which no notice was given. And one of the things that we ask for in international engagement, of course, is certainty. Australia and the United States are important allies. We have important economic security relationships. And it is unfortunate that there have been a rolling series of decisions, some of which have been changed from time to time, but all of which do have a common theme, which is that the United States is a supporter of tariffs, argues that it is to its benefit. We actually think not only is it not in the interests of the United States, importantly, it undermines the global trading system.
1: If we come back home, your tax changes to negative gearing and capital gains tax discount will pass the House of Representatives today, but that's the easy part. What discussions have there been with the Greens about getting their support for this bill for when it comes to the Senate?
0: Importantly, today Angus Taylor and the Coalition have a very clear choice. They can support a tax cut for every working Australian, break with the tradition that the Coalition have had over the last few years of opposing every tax cut. They can also have the opportunity to help first home buyers to have a crack, or they can block that as well. Tax reform
1: and you'll need it to get through the Parliament. So how are you going about getting it through the Senate and working with the Greens, given the Coalition's concerns about the details?
0: Well, we are engaging respectfully, as we always do, right across the Parliament. Of course, we will have the inquiry before the Senate sits in a few weeks' time. That will be an opportunity as well for people to put forward their views, and we welcome that.
1: It's a very brief inquiry that will take place. Would it be a better show of faith to allow a more comprehensive examination by the Parliament?
0: Well, the Parliament will have the opportunity to examine it, just as today in the Parliament there'll be a consideration in detail debate. And we've known for a long period of time that there have been pressures on the housing market. I don't want the Australian dream to be something that is written about in history books of owning your own home. I want everyone to have that opportunity. Aspiration isn't something that only people who inherit wealth have. Mm. It's something that every Australian has.
1: The difficulty for young people getting into housing is just one part of a number of economic challenges that people are facing at the moment. We see economic growth is barely in the positive territory. Interest rates are rising. There's more rate hikes to come, and the global fuel crisis is unresolved too. There's a lot of negatives here. Clearly Toto's got an opinion in the background there, but can you give us a sense of how worried we should be about the months ahead given those challenges?
0: Well, there are always challenges in the economy, particularly when you have a global war going on the other side of the war that's having an impact, but there's nowhere you'd rather be than Australia. We continue to have positive economic growth. We continue to be a country that has all the resources under the earth and indeed in the sky that the world knows will power the global economy in this century. We have a fantastic education and skills system, and we're located. But one of the reasons why we have to reform is that if you don't reform, the world does have the potential to move past us. That's why we can't continue to put off.
1: Can I just get perhaps some clarity?
0: That's why we're making these changes.
1: Can I just perhaps get some clarity around the level of support the government might be willing to offer people? I mean, you're already softening the blow of some of these cost pressures by underwriting fuel purchases and cutting the fuel excise. Are households expect that kind of level of support will continue, or is there a point where households need to brace for a bit more pain?
0: We'll be very careful, of course, in that anything that we do, we want to make sure we continue to do what we can to put downward pressure on inflation. That's why we found $64 billion of additional savings in the budget in May. But the decision that was made, for example, by the Fair Work Commission on Monday, which means that a pay increase of 4.7% is very important for minimum age wage workers. But the second thing we want is for them to keep more of what they earn. So tax cuts come in on July 1 that will assist every single Australian worker. They were, of course, opposed by the coalition. The coalition indeed went to the election saying they'd reverse them. But on top of that, we have the two additional tax cuts that are in the legislation
1: coming through the system
0: today.
1: Prime Minister, I just want to ask you one more thing. We see polls come and go, but this week we saw One Nation poll higher than Labor in primary support for the first time. Does that change anything for the Labor Party and how you go about politics?
0: Well, the Liberals, the Nationals and One Nation are openly discussing being a right-wing partnership. Increasingly, we see them mould into one point of view. And I think that Australians, when they consider that, will look towards what chaos that would represent.
1: What about for the Labor Party? I mean, this is a fundamental shift. Is it business as usual for the Labor Party, or does this change anything about how you approach voters?
0: Well, for the Labor Party, we will always give voters respect and we'll always look towards how we can deliver higher wages, how we can decrease their income taxes, how we can be a party of reform. And we'll continue to engage as well, importantly, in the sort of diplomatic representation, as we saw yesterday when I hosted the Prime Minister of the Solomons, that looks after Australia's interests in our region and the world.
1: An important visit, that one, yesterday, but we're out of time. Prime Minister, thank you very much for joining me this morning.
0: Thanks very much, Mel.
1: You're listening to AM, where it's 18 minutes past 8. To the booming illicit tobacco market, the federal government says it's focused on passing tougher laws to crack down on organised crime syndicates, as data from the Bureau of Statistics reveals 4 out of 5 cigarettes and vapes consumed in Australia last year were illegal. Here's political reporter Sarah Tomevska.
2: Australian pack-a-day smokers now spend $15,000 a year to legally fund their addiction. That's a 5-fold increase in 20 years.
3: That's really created the door for organised crime infiltration.
2: Criminologist James Martin says organised crime syndicates are smuggling illicit cigarettes, vapes and nicotine pouches into Australia with ease.
3: You know, the vast majority of container loads that come into Australia are not subject to internal examination. So the ability for organised crime groups to hide the needle in the haystack is very advanced.
2: Since last December, Australian Border Force has seized more than a kiloton of illicit tobacco and 4 million illegal vapes. But it's a drop in a vast black market ocean where 4 out of 5 nicotine products in Australia are illegal. That's according to the Bureau of Statistics, which has found nicotine consumption rose by nearly 40% in the last decade, while spending on legal tobacco has plummeted.
4: Law enforcement alone has clearly not worked.
2: That's Australia's former Deputy Chief Medical Officer, Dr. Nick Coatsworth, who says there needs to be a multi-pronged approach.
4: Reducing the excise is obviously one of those points of contention, but it is fundamentally what got us here.
2: Assistant Customs Minister Julian Hill says slashing the cost of cigarettes isn't the answer.
5: What magic level of excise reduction would make any material difference to transnational and serious organised crime profitability.
2: Dr. Coatsworth suggests around $30 a packet. Julian Hill strongly disagrees.
5: Illegal cigarettes would still be cheaper and we still have to go after organised crime syndicates.
2: James Martin says it might be too late, with an $8 billion budget black hole from unrealised tobacco excise revenue. Labor's Julian Hill introduced legislation in March to increase penalties for tobacco offences with maximum jail terms of 15 years. The legislation could be debated as soon as today.
1: Sarah Temevska there. 2026 is being labelled the year of AI, with a new Deloitte report finding the technology is reshaping, but not necessarily shrinking, Australia's workforce. The report forecasts more than 80 occupations will be disrupted. National Work reporter Bronwyn Herbert.
6: Senior communications professional Lisa Harmer spent the past year reassuring her team that AI was not a threat, but a tool to improve efficiency. Then she was unexpectedly swept up in a restructure.
7: AI was going to help our team do the workload with fewer people. And I still don't really believe that it came for my job, but I do know that it came for many other people's jobs who are in my industry.
6: Her experience reflects a broader shift identified in Deloitte's latest employment forecast, which calls 2026 the year of AI. The report finds vacancies are already falling in some AI-exposed roles, even as employment continues to grow, pointing to a slowdown in hiring rather than widespread redundancies. David Rumbens is a partner at Deloitte.
8: And so that suggests that, yes, there might be differences in, at least in hiring patterns coming through in this set of occupations that we think might be most affected by AI.
6: The report identifies 82 occupations likely to be disrupted, meaning core tasks can be automated by AI. And that exposure is broadening.
8: When we looked at this 6 months ago, the occupations were primarily clerical and administrative. Now when we looked and undertook the same task, there's a range of occupations that are broadly within the managerial and professional, broader occupational groups as well.
6: But the report also identifies areas of potential job growth where AI complements human skills.
8: And so allowing people within the occupation to be essentially more productive, and therefore we might see more demand for those workers, and skills like empathy, creativity, judgment are all still really central to the occupation.
6: Recruitment specialist Evelina Samuels says that shift is already visible, particularly in entry-level roles.
9: What we're seeing now is a lot of those systems that have come in and automation that has come in have required those roles to look very different. So we are now recruiting for more analytic type roles where AI is doing now the heavy lifting.
6: She says the workers who stand out won't just be those who can use AI, but those who can be discerning.
9: Human judgment, that is one thing that AI I don't think will ever replace. So applying judgment, adding context around that information that it produces is going to be critical.
1: Recruitment specialist Evelina Samuels, ending that report by Bronwyn Herbert. And the AI models that are disrupting and changing the workforce depend on data centres to store and manage the information that feeds algorithms. A UN report has found careful planning is needed by governments so that energy-hungry data centres don't cripple local power systems. Oliver Gordon reports.
10: Artificial intelligence has become the defining technology of what this UN report calls the fourth industrial revolution. But as AI systems integrate into the world's economies, the environment will pay a price.
11: So there is a cost to the benefits we are seeing.
10: Professor Desmond De Silva is co-director of La Trobe University's AI Institute.
11: We can see the energy, water, and land usage, and also the downstream effects of this resource consumption having a net sort of negative effect.
10: The report by the United Nations University Institute for Water, Environment and Health suggests training AI models is particularly energy intensive. It found the electricity required to train ChatGPT-5 was roughly equal to the annual residential usage of 770,000 people in sub-Saharan Africa, and it estimates the associated water use was 1 billion litres. Professor De Silva again.
11: This is a challenge that data centre construction or operation has to overcome.
10: The UN report suggests that by 2030, data centres will use 3% of the world's electricity. In Australia, investment in data centres is buoying a slow economy, and tech leaders want to see the country host more key AI infrastructure. But Green Energy Markets Director Tristan Edis urges caution, calling on the federal government to ensure they're built near abundant renewable energy infrastructure.
12: The longer we wait with ensuring we can create these new renewable energy zones co-located with or aligned with data centres, then the longer the data centres are going to have to wait.
10: The UN report highlights Ireland as a place where data centre construction took off, eventually eating up 20% of the country's power. Tristan Edis says there are lessons in Ireland's experience for Australia.
12: Make sure that you're coordinating the construction of new power supply infrastructure with the additional data centre demand.
10: In March, the federal government outlined its expectations of AI companies, stating new data centres should not place upward pressure on energy prices. Belinda Dennett is the Chief Executive Officer for Data Centres Australia.
13: Data centre operators in Australia have no interest in pushing up people's household power bills and are quite committed to make sure that doesn't happen.
1: Belinda Dennett from Data Centres Australia. Oliver Gordon with that report. Australia's dive tourism industry is launching a national campaign calling for stronger protection of offshore marine parks ahead of a once-in-a-decade review of Commonwealth ocean reserves. But commercial fishers say any expansion of sanctuary zones must take regional jobs and seafood production into account. National tourism reporter Christy Sexton-McGrath explains.
14: Retired Sydney dive shop owner Richard Nichols is passionate about the ocean, clocking up nearly 12,000 scuba dives. 20 years ago, he helped what he says was a successful campaign to ban fishing off Shelley Beach in Sydney's north.
15: After about 10 years, it was completely different. It was just chalk and cheese. That's been a real gift to the local Manly community because everyone enjoys it. Snorkelers, swimmers, you know, it's just a phenomenal thing to have.
14: Elsewhere, Richard Nichols has watched fish numbers fall in many parts of the world.
15: When I go diving in Indonesia, you can run a whole dive trip, go 10 or 12 days without seeing a table-sized fish. It's heartbreaking. Then you go to somewhere that's protected and it's completely the opposite.
14: He's now part of a push for stronger protection for marine parks. The Australian Dive Industry Association has launched a national campaign and written to Environment Minister Murray Watt ahead of a once-in-a-decade review of Commonwealth marine parks. Terry Cummins from Dive Queensland says the industry wants highly protected marine areas where fishing, mining and drilling are banned, expanded to 30% of Australia's oceans.
16: Some of the areas further out in the Coral Sea do need consideration to be set aside as breeding grounds for many different marine creatures that actually wander the ocean, and many of them come right up to our shores.
14: Terry Cummins says healthy oceans are also critical for tourism and the future of the multi-billion dollar dive industry.
16: They all want to see a turtle. If they're lucky enough to see something like a manta ray or a whale shark, they just go home excited about the preservation of the oceans and the marine creatures in it.
14: The federal government has already committed to increasing highly protected marine areas from about 24% to 30% of Australia's waters by 2030. That means no fishing, mining or drilling in those zones. Senator Murray Watt is speaking with fishers, tourism operators and the oil and gas sector ahead of the review. But the Queensland Seafood Industry Association CEO David Bobberman says any changes must be carefully balanced with regional jobs and seafood supply.
17: People like the product that come out of those marine parks. Tourist industry that comes to visit dines on some of that product every night of the week. So give us a place at the table.
14: The Marine Parks Review is expected to begin soon and will include public consultation.
1: Christy Sexton-McGrath there. Briefly in finance, Wall Street stocks have ended lower and oil prices have risen following the latest flare-up in fighting to threaten the US-Iran ceasefire. And the Aussie dollar is lower, buying 71.2 US cents. That's AM for today. I'm Melissa Clark. It's 8:30.
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5: good morning to you. Do you have a tune in you? Do you think that you could be the next big thing in country music? If you do, listen up, because the Star Maker

0: award entries are officially open, and you'll hear from the awards manager before 9 o'clock this morning. Genevieve Blandon-Duchelaine is here from the ABC New England Northwest Newsroom. And Jen, you've got some more on a story we've been hearing about this morning in the Tenterfield area.
1: Yeah, good morning, Nat. I do. In breaking news this morning, an elderly couple have been critically injured and a man has been shot during a suspected home invasion near Tenterfield this morning. I spoke to the crime manager of the New England Police District, Detective Inspector Kingsley Chapman, for a few more details on this story. Here's what he had to say.
2: About 12:15 a.m. this morning, police received a 000 call to attend a rural property at Torrington, which is situated southwest of Tenterfield. Police, it is alleged that a 34-year-old man has gained entry to the property where the occupants, a 75-year-old man and a 72-year-old woman, were inside. He's armed with knives and he has then proceeded, and it's alleged that he has stabbed both occupants inside the premises, the female receiving a wound to the chest and the male victim received injuries to his abdomen. The occupant, male occupant, has managed to arm himself with a knife and fought back and causing wound injuries to the accused. He's retreated outside where he's remained for a period of time, waiting for emergency services to arrive for assistance to the occupants. And then it is alleged that that 34-year-old man has attempted to regain entry. The occupant inside has armed himself with a registered firearm and has discharged one shot, which we allege, and that has caused an impact with the 34-year-old man, causing injury to his abdomen. Police have arrived shortly after arrested the 34-year-old man at the scene and rendered urgent and immediate assistance to all three persons. At this time, the occupants, both occupants, have been airlifted to Gold Coast University Hospital, where they remain in a critical but stable condition. The 34-year-old man has been taken under police guard to Armidale Hospital, where he currently remains. And he has been charged with 2 counts of wound person with intent to murder and will be bail refused, or is bail refused, to appear later today before court.
1: It's a rural property. Was it a farm?
2: Yeah, no, it's very remote. And it's a large property, so very remote in a rural area.
1: How common is it that, I guess, things like this happen on rural properties? People might feel quite safe being away from towns and houses, but this has happened?
2: Oh, extremely rare circumstance. As I said, it is very remote. Our initial investigations have established that the 34-year-old man is not known to the occupants, which is of great concern. And obviously, as part of the investigation, the detectives have established Rifle Solaro and investigating. That'll be one part of their investigation to determine the circumstances surrounding it, including any motives. But look, it is very concerning. I'm very pleased that the accused person is in police custody. Definitely it will have a significant impact on that local community.
1: You say that the suspect or the alleged attacker was not known to the couple, but was he known to police at all?
2: No, well, their initial investigation, I'll be part of it, but he was not known by local police or by police. So, again, there's nothing suggesting anything untoward, but definitely a very serious incident has happened today. And look, we're in touch with the hospital and updating with the condition of the victims, and hopefully make a strong recovery. But look, early in the investigation and as we proceed with the detectives under the strike force.
1: So obviously at this early stage, have you been able to establish any sort of motive?
2: No, not this time. I'll be part of it. It's only hours into it. It's only preliminary at this time. We have established a crime scene at the location, waiting specialist police to forensically examine that scene. And they'll take up a great part of the day today. But detectives and police are in the local area and community and proceeding.
1: Obviously, this is quite a confronting situation for emergency services. What was the scene like for officers and paramedics who attended the scene? What did they see?
2: No, look, first responders attended. It was quite a traumatic scene. There's no doubt about that. Look, they've been very professional and very diligent in their attendance and rendered immediate assistance and established sort of the circumstances and held that scene. So, yeah, not a scene that first responders and emergency services like to attend to, but definitely, look, we respond and we'll accordingly and have done a very professional manner.
1: And was there anyone else around? Obviously, this was a remote property, but were there any other witnesses or neighbours who were also there?
2: No, not that we believe at this time. The only persons when police and emergency services arrived are the three persons as mentioned. But again, part of the investigation is, you know, we'll be in that community and we'll be speaking to local residents and neighbours just to see if anyone saw or heard anything. But again, we always put the appeal that if anyone has any information, that please call the local police or Crime Stoppers.
1: Something that strikes me as quite extraordinary in this case, I guess, is the age of the homeowner and the incredible strength to be attacked and then to fight back but call emergency services and then also fire a shot.
2: Oh, look, it's sort of a very, very confronting for both occupants who are in their 70s and no doubt been in that community for many years and like you said, feel very safe and in that community. So, again, very traumatic and they'll be, you know, we'll have detectives up there as soon as we can to Gold Coast University Hospital to speak further with them to not only reassure them that the actions we have taken but to establish the full circumstances of the incident.
1: That was Detective Inspector Kingsley Chapman there, the crime manager for the New England Police District, on some breaking news this morning of an alleged shooting and stabbing at an attempted home invasion near Tenterfield. We will continue to have more details on that, Nat, as the investigation continues.
0: Yes, we'll keep you across that story here on ABC New England Northwest, where it's 24 minutes to 9. And Jen, in something completely different, later on after 9:30, we're talking about travel and places that you can go that you might have gone to inspired by a movie or television show, maybe even a book. I mentioned earlier this morning I've been to the Oregon coast,
1: awesome.
0: To the area where, I don't know if you know about this film, but it was a movie from 1985 called The Goonies.
1: Oh, of course I know Goonies.
0: There you go. Some things transcend. And I remember being a young boy and watching the movie and just being so taken by the different landscape, the pine trees, the coast, the rock formations off the coast of Oregon, and just the quaintness of the town of Astoria, which has a fascinating history for another reason as well, being the first European settlement on the west coast of the US. But that's another story. But that's where I went, and I've been lucky enough to go there a few times, actually. Whereabouts have you been able to go to?
1: That's inspired by a film, I guess. Hobbiton is one of the ones in New Zealand, down in the South Island. I did a bit of a trip there a couple of years ago, and that was amazing. I read the Hobbit book as a child, so it was very cool to see it in person. And you can even go into one of the Hobbit holes and have a look around, and it's all like kind of to scale, so you do feel a bit big inside there. Really, really cool.
0: Did that give you an extra dimension to the story?
1: Totally, totally. And actually being there, and also it's in the movies. It's a really cool one. Another one I really want to go to, though, that I haven't, I think it's in Scotland, wherever Harry Potter is, that you can go and see, like, Hogwarts kind of area, I think is in Scotland. I would love to go there. But no, haven't ticked that off yet.
0: It's a very impressive railway viaduct that Bridget Murphy is producing the show today, and I would like to see. So maybe a trip to Scotland's in order for
1: trip.
0: Us.
1: Yes. Broadcast for New England Northwest all the way from the Harry Potter set.
0: We could. I'm sure there's connections. It's Scotland. It's Celtic. We've got the Celtic Festival here. We'll have to work on that offline. Genevieve, thank you so much for bringing us the latest on that story. And Hobbiton, which is a place that I'd love to get there one day.
1: Check
0: as well.
1: It out.
0: I definitely will. There's Genevieve Blandon de Chalane there from the ABC New England Northwest newsroom. And if you've got a location that you've been to inspired by a film or a TV show, I'd love to hear your experience of it. You can give me a call on 1300 648 222, or you can send me a text on 0467 922 684. It's Nat Little this morning, filling in for Christy Reading.
3: ABC New England Northwest weather.
0: For today, Thursday, the 4th of June, it's going to be partly cloudy. On the slopes and plains, there's a very high chance of showers in the south, a medium chance elsewhere. Also, the chance of a thunderstorm this afternoon. Winds will be northwesterly, 15 to 25 kilometres an hour, increasing 25 to 35 kilometres an hour in the morning, then turning westerly, 15 to 25 kilometres an hour in the afternoon. On the tablelands, a very high chance of showers on and west of the ranges, a medium chance elsewhere. Damaging winds possible on and east of the ranges. The Bureau of Meteorology will issue a weather warning if they need to do so, and that is along with the sheep graziers warning for the Northern Tablelands as well, that's current at the moment, with westerly winds, rain and showers expected today and tomorrow. Now, winds on the Tablelands, westerly 25 kilometres an hour. Daytime temperatures today, you can expect maximums between 10 and 20 degrees. It's getting a little cooler across the region before it gets a little bit warmer over the long weekend. When it comes to your top temperatures today, Barabar, Quirindi, Tamworth, Inverell, Walgett, you can expect a top of 16 degrees.

Armidale and Glenelg is a bit cooler on 12 degrees. Guyra, 9 degrees, even colder. Tenterfield, a top of 13 degrees. And Walker, a top of 10 degrees. Traffic. Nothing immediately pressing to tell you about on the roads this morning. There are some roads impacted by water in the Moree area. You can find out more information about those roads by going to livetraffic.com. But if you know of anything that you need to let your fellow motorists know about, you can call on 1300 648 222 or send a text on 0467 922 684 very soon. You'll hear about what it takes to be the next star maker. Cheryl Brown joins you in the studio, but to get us there, here's some Neil Finn.

0: This could be the very opportunity for you. Entries are officially open for the 47th Toyota Star Maker Award. The awards have an impressive alumni, including Keith Urban, Lee Kernighan, Becky Cole, Max Jackson, and Wade Forster. And every year, just 10 finalists are chosen to go head-to-head during Tamworth's annual Country Music Festival. So what do you need to know to make you able to throw your cowboy hat into the ring? Star Maker Manager Cheryl Brown joins you in the studio to tell you more. Good morning, Cheryl.
1: Oh, good morning, Nat. Thanks for having me.
0: How do you feel at this time of the year when you open entries for the next Star Maker?
1: Well, it seems so early because we're working on the current winner, the 46th winner, Jared Wrigley, and I feel like we've got to push you aside for a minute, mate, and start getting ready for the next one. And we realise that it's really important that we still focus on the current winner to make sure that they have a successful year, but get ready for the next one.
0: But is that part of the music biz? There's always the next star coming
1: Absolutely.
0: Through, so you're just going to keep rolling through it. But good that you have that support for the current winner.
1: Without a doubt, absolutely. And it's harder than ever. If you drop your guard for a minute now, there's someone behind you much quicker than there used to be. I think you have to be, if you don't make a mark within your first 5 years from winning something like a competition like Star Maker or say a Golden Guitar Awards, if you don't keep it up, there'll be somebody who'll step into your shoes very, very quickly. And it's pretty brutal in that regard.
0: So how do you keep it up as an artist? What advice do you give to your Star Maker winners?
1: Yeah, well, you know, technology and the digital space is really moving so quickly. It's even, you know, I'm an older person in this space, so I don't know a lot about it, but I have to keep learning about it. And hopefully the winners we choose know a lot more than I do so that they can take advantage of the digital space because that's where it's at for them. Absolutely. We still love focusing on radio because we love the fact that radio is an important part of media and people are still listening to radio. And so we like to make a record. It's just a 4-track record and we put out 3 singles and we like to get a bit of traction on radio. But there's just this wide open spaces out there for people to find these artists now. It's pretty extraordinary.
0: Which is kind of an exciting thing, but I suppose it also makes it's easier for people to find new artists and for artists to speak directly to their audiences. So that pressure, I could imagine, has changed as things have focused from just purely being on radio. But there's other parts to the prize as well.
1: Yes, absolutely. But, you know, like there is. And I was just saying that people like Wade Forster, who won a couple of years ago, he went through the stratosphere himself. When he came to us and won, he'd barely played any gigs anywhere in Australia at all. He bought a guitar on Marketplace for $50 and was playing in his hometown of Winton and then came to us and we thought, what are we going to do with this guy? But he's over in America, he was already huge. He had big numbers on TikTok. And then Max Jackson, who'd won the year before, she actually was up for an award with the TikTok awards. And they just do so very well because they're on the social platform every single day. And I think that's exhausting.
0: Yes.
1: You and I know what it's like to come to work, let alone imagine what they've got to do and be smiling for the camera all the time. But yes, look, the biggest part of the award is the title Star Maker winner because you become part of the alumni, as you said, and to be the 47th winner, I can't believe that we are doing that already. Then, you know, they have a trip to Nashville, which most of them really, really want. They have 10 nights accommodation and the flights return, and actually Jared's over there at the moment and he's sending photographs back just saying he's having the best time. He was at the Grand Ole Opry yesterday and they just get a wonderful experience, and it shows them is that really what they want. They see country music everywhere and it opens their eyes to what's possible.
0: Do you think it could be, I mean, it's exciting what's possible, particularly if you get to go to Nashville and see how that country music machine operates there. But is there a sense of overwhelm with that as well, that you've got this potential, you've got this amazing springboard being a Star Maker, but can there be a sense of not 100% knowing

will have her way, Neil Finn. On ABC New England Northwest, it's a 8:45. Nat Little with you this morning in for Christy Reading. And do you think you might be the next big thing in music? Maybe you've been waiting for the perfect opportunity to chase your country music dreams. Well, this

0: where to go next, where to hit your focus.
1: You're absolutely right. There's a lot of people who do enter and they even win, and we want them to be ready, but often they're not ready. And even though they may be the best on the night, they still may not be ready. And what that means is just what you're saying. Are they ready for the big picture and to just catapult into their career? And often they're so frightened or so tired at the end of the year, they might have a year off before they have another crack, you know. And I've noticed through my career in the music industry, and particularly with StarMaker, because I've managed it for 21 years, that it will take 10 years from the time they win StarMaker, in most cases, to being successful.
0: That's what they say.
1: 10 years,
0: isn't it? That overnight success takes a lot of.
1: It's unbelievable. Yeah, if you're prepared to just hang in there, it will work, and you just have to keep plugging away at it. But you want a long career, don't you?
0: You want
1: a long, full career and successful career.
0: Just have to keep showing up and putting yourself out there by the sounds of it. I think that quote I was looking for was that they say that overnight success takes many years.
1: You're absolutely right. Yeah, you're absolutely right. But there's so many winners that we have, and a lot of them are still very successful, as Keith Urban. He won in 1990, and look, we're in 2026 now, and he's one of the biggest country music stars in the world. We don't say we discovered him or anything, but he does say that StarMaker was the turning point for him in his career, and we love to use that from time to time, that Keith is one of our winners and people can follow in those footsteps. And we have quite a few Australians over there in Nashville, or go over there, and they're really being noticed and looked after now. The international scene is great over there. We've sent 15 StarMaker winners to Nashville, so they've got a really good name over there now, and we're really proud of that and are proud of the Australian connection.
0: ABC New England Northwest, Nat Little with you this morning. I'm speaking with Cheryl Brown, who's the manager of the StarMaker competition. Entries are open. Who are you looking for? Who should throw their cowboy hat in the ring, as we said?
1: Yeah, well, you know what? We've got a farmer this year. We had a cowboy 2 years ago. We've had all kinds of music genres, so don't be afraid to enter. It is a country music artist we are looking for, and of course that's a really wide umbrella. We're looking for somebody who's, when we say ready, they really need to be across their craft. They need to be business-minded. They need to be able to attend to their business every single day when we want them to do something, be across everything. There's a saying, you need to manage the manager. So we need the winner to be on us and say, hey, ringing us up and saying, what can I do today? Mm. Instead of us chasing them and them not answering the phone for 3 weeks. So, and that does happen. So as far as music goes, the musicality, they don't have to be a songwriter, but in this day and age, they seem to be songwriters or willing to try. So, an artist who's just willing to do the business, and an entertainer is really important as well.
0: Be an entertainer, wanting to have a crack, but have that commitment. How do people get their entries in?
1: StarMaker.com.au is our website, and there's a big red button there that said enter here, and all the conditions of entry are there, and you've got until the September 1st to enter. So we've got 3 already in a couple of days. So
0: that's great.
1: You better get organised and put your entry in, because you've got to be in it to win it, don't you?
0: You have to be. So go to the website, hit that big red button. Makes it very easy. Now, we're speaking about Jared Wrigley, this year's winner. We're going to play a bit of one of his songs, Ain't Gonna Catch Me. But there's some exciting news coming up on the music release front.
1: Look, it's taken a little while, but June 12th, Jared releases his first official StarMaker single, and it's actually a song that he sang on the night of StarMaker, so it was very successful for him. So it is called... Oh, I've forgotten what it's called already.
0: We'll get back to you on that one. I think it's called Borderline Crazy.
1: See, that's me all over. Borderline Crazy. It's a fun song, and he's going to bring that out on June 12th, and we're looking forward to bringing that out. And he's a great guy. He was on Farmer Wants a Wife last year. I don't know if anyone saw him on that, but he's making an impact over there in Nashville, and has made an impact on us, and we're very happy to have him as our 46th StarMaker winner.
0: We're looking forward to bringing

0: Bringing you that song Borderline Crazy when it is released on June 12th. But here right now is Ain't Gonna Catch Me from Jared Wrigley. And Cheryl, thank you so much for coming in.
1: Thank you for having me.
0: That's Cheryl Brown there. She is the Star Maker manager. The entries for the next competition are now open.

0: 2026 Star Maker winner Jared Wrigley with Ain't Gonna Catch Me. The entries are open for next year's awards. Right now it's news time.
1: It's 9 o'clock. Good morning. Tony Matthews with ABC News. The Prime Minister says the government is engaging respectfully across the Parliament in a bid to get support for its tax reforms in the Senate. Today, the first tranche of legislation, which includes changes to capital gains tax and negative gearing, is expected to pass the lower house, where Labor holds a majority. But support in the upper house, where the Greens hold the balance of power, is not guaranteed. Anthony Albanese says Parliament will have the chance to examine the reforms as part of a Senate inquiry.
2: We're engaging respectfully, as we always do, right across the Parliament. My door's always open, as is the door of the Treasurer and our Senate team. Of course, we will have the inquiry before the Senate sits in a few weeks' time.
1: US President Donald Trump has received

0: a setback to his war in Iran, with the House of Representatives passing a resolution to try to limit his powers. America's editor John Lyons has more.
1: Four Republicans joined Democrats in the House of Representatives to pass a resolution to limit President Trump's war powers in Iran. For several weeks, Republican leaders in the House have been trying to delay any such vote, but the defection of the Republicans forced the resolution. The resolution will now go to the Senate, where Republicans are likely to defeat it. But the Trump White House has argued that the passing of the resolution by the House or the Senate would weaken Washington's hand in negotiations with Iran. John Lyons, ABC News, Washington.
0: A 34-year-old man will face court this morning following a suspected home invasion near Tenterfield in northern New South Wales. Police say emergency services were called to the property near Torrington shortly after midnight. New South Wales
1: Senate, where Republicans are likely to defeat it, but the Trump White House has argued that the passing of the resolution by the House or the Senate would weaken Washington's hand in negotiations with Iran. John Lyons, ABC News, Washington.
0: A 34-year-old man will face court this morning following a suspected home invasion near Tenterfield in northern New South Wales. Police say emergency services were called to the property near Torrington shortly after midnight. New South Wales Police Detective Inspector Kingsley Chapman says they found a couple in their 70s with stab wounds and the younger man with a gunshot wound.
2: The occupant inside has armed himself with a registered firearm and has discharged one shot, which we'll allege, and that has caused an impact with the 34-year-old man, causing injury to his abdomen.
0: The president of the Legalised Cannabis Party has welcomed a proposed shift in drug driving laws for people with a prescription for medicinal cannabis, but called the changes tiny. The state government proposal would mean people who use medicinal cannabis would no longer be penalised for driving with small amounts of the active THC ingredient in their system. Michael Balderstone says it's significant that people will no longer automatically lose their licence.
3: They're going to get a couple of warnings. If you've got a valid prescription and you've registered on a new database they're going to create. So there's a few ifs and buts, but definitely it's not going to be an automatic loss of licence.
0: The Bureau of Meteorology says the agency is constantly working to improve its new website based on a wide range of feedback. The Bureau launched an updated site last October, and while some web pages are still presented in the old format, they're being transitioned over time. Agency head Dr. Stuart Minchin says the Bureau is aware of widespread public criticism about the new site, which indicates to him how much its information and how it's presented matters to every Australian.
4: That leads to a challenge, which is that we've got 28 million customers who all have very different views about how they like to receive their information. So we're trying our best to meet all of those needs, and that's going to take continued investment in improving our website over time.
0: Northern Irish golfer Rory McIlroy says he'll continue to pick and choose the events he plays on the PGA Tour's new-look schedule because it brings balance to his life. The six-time major winner has been more selective with his schedule over the past couple of years and has only played two tournaments since retaining his Masters title in April. McIlroy returns to action at this week's Memorial Tournament. And the NBA Finals will get underway shortly with the San Antonio Spurs hosting the New York Knicks in Game 1 of the Best of 7 series. To the weather for New South Wales, scattered showers on the ranges, western slopes and adjacent inland plains, isolated showers elsewhere except along the north coast, and the chance of gusty thunderstorms across the central and northern inland and adjacent slopes. Snow on the southern ranges above 1,200 metres. Sydney's weather, partly cloudy with the chance of a shower or two and a top of 20 degrees. Right now it's 16 degrees on the coast. It's also 16 in Penrith, and the humidity is on 61%. ABC News, it's 9:05.
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6: And it's a very good day to you this morning here across the New England and Northwest. I'm filling in for Christy Reading until tomorrow. Christy's back with you on Tuesday. And we're 4 days into June. But did you know that June is Pride Month? Every June, LGBTQI

IA Plus communities across the globe. Spend the month to pause, to reflect, but most importantly, to celebrate. You'll learn more about the history of Pride soon and how it's being marked here in the region. It's Thursday, so it's book club day. And in this week's book club, does what you read from affect your understanding of what you are reading? Do you find it easier to read from a physical book with a cover and actual paper pages? Or do you read from an e-device, a digital screen? Do you have one of those fancy e-readers? Maybe you have a tablet or some kind of pad that you read off. There's been some concerns in Europe about the effect that these screen-based devices have for children and their comprehension. But does it really matter what you read from? After 9:20, you'll hear from a psychologist about the physiology of reading and what digital devices and how digital devices impact that reading as well. So a fascinating discussion. So I hope you can join me for that. And I'm wondering if you're finding the Bureau of Meteorology's website easier to use these days. It's been interesting to hear in the news with Tony Matthews this morning that the Bureau says the agency is constantly working to improve its new website. It's listened to a wide range of feedback from you that you've been sending in. It was in October last year that the Bureau launched its updated site. And while some pages are still in the old format, they're being transitioned over time. So how do you feel about the new site? Are you hoping that those changes will be made from the feedback that you gave? You can let me know on 0467 922 684, or you can give me a call on 1300 648 222.

0: Deborah Conway. It's Only the Beginning from Deborah's first solo album, String of Pearls, released in 1991. You're on ABC New England Northwest. Nat Little with you this morning in for Christy Reading. Right now in Inverell, it's 12 degrees. Warialda, it's 14. Tamworth is 11. And Nundal is 8 degrees. It's 12 minutes past 9.
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0: Every June, LGBTQIA+ communities across the globe pause to reflect, but most importantly, to celebrate. Yes, it's Pride Month. A very happy Pride Month to you all. So what is the month all about? How is it celebrated? And what are some of the things we have going on here in the region this month? Will Weller is the president of Tamworth Pride Incorporated and is here this morning. Good morning, Will.
5: Hey, how you doing, Nat?
0: Very well. Firstly, for those who don't know much about Pride Month, how did it start?
5: Well, it started with the Stonewall riots over in America in the 1970s. They were pushing back against police brutality and raids on bars in the area. And so the queer people of that time rose up and basically said, no, that's not okay. We want to be able to be ourselves and have places we can do that. And that really just sparked the entire movement, and then had far-reaching effects where we saw it happen in Australia, where there was pushback against the same kind of things in other areas of the world as well. And so that's why that's celebrated every year in June.
0: So Mardi Gras started in a similar way. So these are events which in some part celebrations have started from demonstrations in some cases when it comes to these times of the year that the community reflects on their identity and their day-to-day lives as well, I suppose.
5: Yeah, definitely. I think, like, one of the things that we're always wary of, always wanting to remember is that the rights that we have now came because other people fought for them. That's what we keep remembering when we go out into the world and try and bring community to our area in Tamworth and the region. So it's just really important to look back on that and remember that other people fought for the things that we now enjoy and to keep remembering that there's still more to fight for and that we need to be a part of that in ensuring that people can walk through life being able to be who they are without having to worry about any problems happening because they're doing that.
0: So why is Pride Month still important in 2026?
5: It's still important because, as you can see in the media and stuff like that, there's quite a lot of pushback still against our community. Just recently, there was a poor 16-year-old girl who's very out in the community and trying to make things happen. And she spoke about a protest that happened at a school regarding an Ida Hobbit event, which is the International Day Against Transphobia, Biphobia, Intersex and Homophobia. I've got that all around the wrong way. and there was a protest against it by some parents of the students. And her feed was absolutely pummeled with people being really abusive and horrible. And it just shows, and that's quite a normal occurrence when someone does post something on social media, especially in support of our community. It is quite normal for, at this point in time, for there to be quite a lot of backlash that they face for doing so. So I think it's really important for us to continue to remember that we still are having to fight for rights that we still don't have. And, you know, just that right to be able to exist as a regular human being, being able to go through life, have children, all those kind of things that people that aren't from our community do take for granted, I think is why it's so important to continue shining the light on our community.
0: What is it like to have your identity and who you see yourself authentically as? How does it feel to have that criticised or protested against in some instances?
5: It's quite dehumanising, to be honest. As a trans person myself, like, I do see quite a lot of the media. You know, just recently there's been a decent win in the courts for a trans person wanting to access, you know, women's spaces. And I think, like, that's one of the things that has been quite prominent recently is those attacks on trans rights. And just knowing that there's people out there that do believe that you shouldn't exist is really, really difficult to take, I think. So I think it's really important, especially because we've got younger generations of people coming up and wanting to be able to be themselves and not wanting to hide who they are or not feeling like they have to hide who they are. We need to have things in place to be able to ensure that those young people are able to do that and be able to walk in the world as themselves without facing that backlash from other people. So I think it's really the responsibility of us that feel like we can be visible, we can be role models for other people to be able to get out there and make sure that people know that there's safe spaces that they can be themselves in.
0: What do you want people to know who may not understand different identities or may have strong views on what identity is in the way that they see the world? Is there anything that you would want to say to somebody who is in that mind frame?
5: Yeah, I think probably I would be wondering why they question the happiness of someone, because from experience myself after transitioning, I now am the happiest I've ever been. So why someone wouldn't want that for another human being is what I would question, and what is it about that makes that person uncomfortable? You know, and I think the most important thing is to walk with people that are in those situations, not necessarily try to, you know, to yell at them or rail at them because they're not understanding where we're coming from, but to try and walk with them and say, hey, look, you know, I'm not looking for anything more than you have. I just want to be able to walk through life as me without anyone else questioning that. Hopefully, if we can continue to walk that road, we'll see that people will stop feeling that fear, that misplaced fear around our community.
0: ABC New England Northwest, Nat Little with you this morning. I'm speaking with Will Weller, who is the president of Tamworth Pride Incorporated. It's Pride Month, it's June, and we've spoken about some of the things that are still important to LGBTQIA plus communities in 2026, and still some of the difficult aspects of living authentically, but it's also time for celebration as well. How important is it to celebrate identity in June?
5: It's extremely important. It's how we show that we are proud to be who we are, it also creates that visibility for those people who may be, you know, questioning their identity or who may be feeling like it's not safe for them to come out. It gives them that visibility to see that there are other people around the area that are the same as them or like them, and it may encourage them to explore going to some events in the area and trying to find that community, because I think that's the most important thing, is finding that community, those people that you feel comfortable with and feel safe around. And that's what all of the events that we do are always geared towards.
0: What does Tamworth Pride have in store for the month?
5: We have a few things. So we've got Pride dance party that we're going to be holding at the Ibis. It's a 1920s theme. So we're kind of going with the fact that obviously in the 1920s it was very not accepted to be who you were. So going with that speakeasy kind of feel. We're having a dinner with ACON. They're coming up to do some outreach. And then we've got a Pride outreach event that we're doing up in Yarralla at the Bolt Inn as well. I know that there's other organisations that are doing things as well. There's New England Pride. They have a lunch on the 13th of June as well. So we encourage everyone to get out to all of those events.
0: Will, thank you so much for joining us this morning to tell us about what Pride Month means, the month of June, for people in the LGBTQIA+ communities and about the things that you have planned here in Tamworth for the month.
5: No worries. Thank you so much for having me.
0: You're welcome. That's Will Weller there, who is the president of Tamworth Pride Incorporated, talking about Pride Month here on ABC New England Northwest. Nat Little with you this morning. Very soon we're going to get into this week's book club, and we're going to look at, it doesn't really matter what you're reading from when it comes to your comprehension of the information you're reading from the page or the story that you're in, that you're involved with in the pages of a book or the pages of a screen device. We'll get into that very soon, but let's go 1,000 miles away with Vanessa Carlton.

0: That's a very distinctive piano piece in that track there from Vanessa Carlton, A Thousand Miles. It's 27 minutes past nine. You're on ABC New England Northwest. Nat Little with you this morning in for Christy Reading. And I'd like to call the Thursday Morning Book Club to order. And this morning we're getting into the fundamentals. We're talking about the way you read and what you read from. Are you still someone who likes to get between the covers of an actual book? Or do you like to read off a tablet or a device that has that fancy e-ink? I wonder, do you find it easier to read from actual paper, or do you like the convenience of taking your whole library or your whole world with you? It may be on some kind of pad that you read from and do a lot of other things on as well. Recently, the Swedish government announced that it was taking digital devices out of the country's classrooms because of concerns about test scores going down while screen time was going up. So, what do we know about the way we read, and is there enough known about the impact that screens have on our comprehension? Eric Reichel is Professor of Cognitive Psychology at Macquarie University and co-wrote a recent piece about this on theconversation.com.au. And Professor Reichel, thank you for joining us this morning.
1: You're very welcome. Good morning.
0: Is there foundation to concerns that digital screens could be reducing our reading skills?
1: Yes, there is at least some preliminary evidence of something called the screen inferiority effect, which is the finding that relative to reading in more traditional paper-based media, reading on digital screens seems to impair comprehension.
0: And is there any theories about why that it is impaired from when we're using digital screens?
1: Well, there are a couple ideas. One is that when we read on digital media, we adopt different strategies that kind of then carry over to other paper-based media. And these strategies include things like skimming or searching for specific keywords or pieces of information. The other possibility, and this is, of course, discounting things like pop-up ads, which, of course, would be very distracting. But the other possibility is that with digital reading, the format of the text itself doesn't really lend itself to coordinating all of the perceptual, cognitive, and motoric processes that are required to do skilled reading.
0: Because I know that working in radio here every day, that it's really important with the spacing of the lines, and particularly with the questions that we have as questions that are possible questions that we may ask in an interview, that it's important, particularly for me, to actually have clear spaces or wide spaces between the words so I can actually see what the information in front of me. So I could see how that could be an issue. But one of the things about your recent piece that I found really fascinating is just how you go through how complex it is to learn to read and how complex the act of reading is. How complex is it to learn and to actually as a skill to use?
1: Look, reading and writing have only been around for about 5,000 years, so our brains did not evolve to do reading. And I would argue it's probably the most complex thing that we're not biologically predisposed to learn. So in contrast to spoken language, where children can learn with minimal exposure, reading takes years of formal education and practice to become proficient.
0: So
1: So it's incredibly complex.
0: So what are our eyes actually doing when we're reading?
1: So basically, when you're reading, the real challenge is that you have to extract fine enough detail from the printed page that you can identify words. And the visual system is extremely limited in terms of its visual acuity. So if you hold your hand out, hold out your thumb, and the width of your thumb at arm's length is about 1 degree of visual angle, that's about the width that we extract information about letter features from the printed page. So at any given point in time, when you're looking at the page, you're getting about 10 letter spaces worth of information. And so you have to move the eyes to move the center of vision to each word, and each word takes around 150 to 300 milliseconds to identify. And so if you put all that together, there's a lot of complexity.
0: Yeah, there's a lot of moving parts. I mean, I hadn't considered that that it's so narrow what you're actually focusing on, firstly, and then secondly, that it's actually taking time for the words that you're looking at to travel from your eyes to your brain and all of all of that computational stuff that's going on.
1: That has to be coordinated then with the movement of covert attention, which is itself very limited, as well as the movement of the eyes. So the eye movements require about 150 milliseconds to program, and then anywhere between 25 and 50 milliseconds to actually physically move. So all of that has to be super highly coordinated in order to be a skilled reader.
0: And I can see how that would take practice and many years of schooling. And I would assume also it would take to keep yourself, like if you're training for a running event or something, you have to keep using the muscles and the skill to make sure that you can continue to do that at a rate that is a rate that is one that isn't too slow.
1: Exactly. And that also requires consistency. So if you're reading on a digital platform and the layout of the text, the font size, and everything else is always inconsistent, then the effectiveness of that practice is diminished.
0: So it's like putting hurdles up in front of you, using
1: Yes, yes.
0: that running analogy. So how many words per minute can a proficient reader read?
1: So there was a really nice meta-analysis done with something like 18,000 participants, and the maximum reading rate is around 350 to 400 words per minute. It, of course, depends on the difficulty of the text. So fiction, light fiction is the easiest, and if you're reading something like a chemistry textbook or a math textbook, obviously the reading rate is going to be much slower. But the maximum rate is about 350, 400 words per minute.
0: And what about speed reading? There are these courses and places that say that they can increase your reading speed. Is that using a different type of skill than what you normally would when you're reading normally?
1: Look, speed reading isn't possible. The claims that they can teach you how to read 10,000 words per minute, pardon my language, but it's complete. It's like saying I can train you to jump over a four-story building.
0: So yeah, a bit something that sort of isn't as possible as it seems in your opinion. And so I suppose we maybe should pat ourselves on the back after we finish that book or that article that we have actually done a very complex thing that seems quite usual for us, I suppose.
1: Yeah, and there's some evidence that engaging in reading actually slows the progression, the natural aging progression of the mind. So it's a type of mental exercise that's really valuable.
0: And what do we need to have more research into when it comes to how we read off these screens that are becoming more and more common?
1: Look, I think there needs to be more research just directly comparing the immediate and long-term consequences of reading on paper versus reading on digital screens. And there are new eye tracking devices that will allow that have just been developed. So hopefully in the next few years, there's going to be more research on this topic and we're going to learn more.
0: Yes, well, I'm looking forward to seeing what that research tells us, because this is a skill that we all use, and particularly people who like to read books. It's one that is the more we know about it, the more we can use our knowledge to keep us and our minds active, and also across those stories, whether they be fiction or non-fiction. Eric, thank you so much for joining us this morning on ABC New England Northwest.
1: You're very welcome. Thank you.
0: You're welcome too. That's Professor Eric Reichel there. He's a professor of cognitive psychology at Macquarie University, co-wrote a recent piece on theconversation.com.au about reading and reading off paper as opposed to reading off a digital screen. I'm wondering if you find that reading off a digital screen is a bit harder or not. Let me know. You can text me on 0467 922 684 or give me a call on 1300 648 222.
2: ABC New East Northwest Weather.
0: Yes, having a look at the weather across today and into your long weekend. For today, there's going to be a partly cloudy day across the region. On the slopes and plains, there's a high chance of showers in the south, a medium chance elsewhere. Also, a chance of a thunderstorm this afternoon. On the tablelands, a very high chance of showers on and west of the ranges, a medium chance elsewhere. Damaging winds are possible on and east of the ranges. Daytime temperatures, you can expect between 10 degrees and 20 degrees when it comes to the tops. Looking at tomorrow for your Friday, a cloudy day with a medium chance of showers on the southern slopes and on and west of the ranges, a slight chance elsewhere. Those damaging winds possible again on the southern slopes and on and east of the ranges in the morning. Overnight temperatures tonight between 2 degrees and 10 degrees, with daytime temperatures tomorrow between 7 and 17. Looking at your long weekend, Saturday, a mostly sunny day. Daytime temperatures reaching between 13 and 20, so warming up a few degrees there. And on Sunday, a mostly sunny day with a slight chance of a shower on the northern slopes, a medium chance of showers in the afternoon and evening on the northern tablelands. Daytime temperatures for your Sunday between 14 degrees and 21 degrees. ABC New England Northwest, Nat Little with you this morning. It's 20 minutes to 10. Very soon, we're going to take a trip away. We're going to talk travel, and we're talking about places that you've travelled to that have been inspired by films and television, maybe even books. They may be the location or the setting of one of those stories. I'd love to hear about the places you've been and if they lived up to your expectations. The number again to call if you want to have a chat is 1300 648 222, or you can send me a text on 0467 922 684. Let's have some hot chocolate, shall we?

0: Hot Chocolate there with You Sexy Thing from 1975. A British soul and funk band formed in 1968 in London by Errol Brown and Tony Wilson. You're on ABC New England Northwest. Nat Little in for Christy Reading this morning. It's a quarter to ten.
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0: Yeah, so you're in the mood to get away, take a virtual trip away from where you are. We talk travel on a Thursday morning, and this week I'm wondering, have you ever been inspired to go somewhere in the world because it was a location or a setting for a movie or TV show? Maybe it was a book. I want to hear about those places and if they lived up to their expectations. Maybe you went to a place only to find that it was, without you knowing it, a location, a filming location or a setting for one of your favourite stories. I'd love to hear about your experiences. You can send me a text on 0467 922 684, or you can give me a call on 1300 648 222. Now, the one that sticks out in my mind is going to the Oregon coast, and I've been not once but twice because I loved it so much because of this connection. Yes, the connection to the Goonies, that Cyndi Lauper with Goonies Are Good Enough. I just loved that movie when I was a kid. It really takes me back to my childhood. So I think that's where my connection to the Oregon coast came from. Been very, very lucky to be there, to go there not once or but twice, as I mentioned. But I'm wondering, where does the owner of a cinema and the co-host of a podcast on movies go to for holidays? Grant Lee is from Forum 6 Cinemas in Tamworth and one of the hosts of Talking Flicks, that podcast. And good morning, Grant. Thanks for coming in.
2: Thanks, Nat. Nice to come in.
0: Now, do you think much about movies when you were planning your next travel destination?
2: Well, what I do is we actually look at the destination, and then after we go, yeah, let's go wherever we're going, I then try to find if there is something there to go actually and see.
0: What's the one that's sort of in the forefront of your mind when it comes to

0: movie-related travel experiences?
1: I was actually in Africa last year, and we went to the Serengeti, and it was so impressive that that's where The Lion King actually got a lot of the material from. And Pride Rock, we actually saw that Pride Rock, which was incredible to think that a lot of these animals got inspired by and from Serengeti.
0: Let's set the scene. I think this will take us right there.

0: So that's the start of Circle of Life, the start of the film. Can you take us there? What does it look like?
1: It is exactly what the film is. You see the whole serenity of the land, the rocks. I can still see Simba coming up with Mufasa. And that's the thing we thought of. Every time we saw a lion or anything like that over there, you would think of the Lion King, all the zebras, everything. And it is such an incredible place. And it's funny because on the way over, we watched the Lion King on the movie to give us a bit of inspiration. And it certainly did.
0: Well, you actually took my partner to the Oregon coast the first time that they'd been there, and in the lead up to actually going on the trip, I made us watch the documentary that is the Goonies so that we had the common knowledge, and it was refreshed in my mind as well about the storyline and the characters and the location. The time I went there before, I went with my brother, who's quite a bit younger than me, and he wasn't as into the film as I was, but we played the soundtrack. We had Cyndi Lauper as a companion with us in the hire car as we were driving around. So, I mean, do you recommend that if people are going to go to a place related to a movie or a TV show that they refresh their memories?
1: Oh. Absolutely. Another movie we watched as we were going over was Born Free, because we actually went to El Samir near the Masai Mara in Kenya, and we saw all where she grew up, where the lions were, all that, and it was great to actually see it. And I think it's a great idea because then you can actually go, oh, yep, I remember that part, because I'm sorry, I do forget. I've seen a lot of movies over my 30-year career, and you forget things, so it's good to refresh.
0: Yeah, I do have that experience quite often when I think, oh, I've seen that movie before, I'll just put it on and do some things around the house while it's on it and think, oh, that's what happened in this movie. I don't remember that at all. Do they trade off their connection to movies, or are there sort of visible references to the fact that something was shot there or inspired by that location?
1: There is. I was in Richmond in the UK late last year, and Ted Lasso, which is another favourite show of mine, I purposely went there because you actually see and you feel like you're part of the show, because you go there and you see the pub or, you know, the corridor that he comes out in, that laneway. It is. It's something that, you do actually enjoy, and it is part of it.
0: And in Richmond, they do cater for you with that experience, that you can buy reasonably priced souvenirs, kind of thing.
1: There is actually a Ted Lasso store just basically opposite where his apartment door is. Mm-hmm. And I did buy quite a bit of stuff because it was like, yep, I'm here, I'll just buy it. I've got the shirt, socks, hat, all that.
0: Do you notice other people sort of around these areas, and can you spot other lovers of the TV show or the film just with their expressions on their face or what they're doing?
1: Because they're taking selfies, you know, in front of wherever it is. You know, you're going, oh, wow, you know, I remember that in that show or that movie. And I'm sorry, I'm one of those people as well. I do it. I take selfies all the time because it is. It's part of the actual experience of, you know, I was in Cardiff and I went to all these Doctor Who locations because I'm like, and I was taking so many photos, and my poor wife, she was taking a lot of them too, because some of them I couldn't get in shot, so she had to take
0: them. So it's very important that you do school up your travel companion with the storyline. But Cardiff is a really interesting location and to visit, because Russell T. Davis, who did the reboot of Doctor Who and also Torchwood, the spin-off series as well. And I think I would love to go to Cardiff. I've never been, but I would really love to go to Cardiff, Wales, and stand on in Torchwood.
1: Yes, I did that.
0: there's this sort of square, and that's in the storyline, it's where the rift is, which is this kind of line between two worlds.
1: Yep, and there's actually a a memento of Lando, I think his name, wasn't it? There's a memorial there for him because, unfortunately, he passed away in Torchwood. And it was incredible. There's so much stuff on there that people have just pinned because the entrance of Torchwood, you can actually walk right there and touch that door and where that riff is. Yep, I took all those photos and did all that.
0: ABC New England Northwest, Nat Little with you this morning. I'm speaking to Grant Lee from Forum 6 Cinemas in Tamworth and one of the hosts of the Talking Flicks podcast. We're talking about travelling around the world to places that were locations or settings for film or television. Now, there's some places that you've been, Grant, that are not actual real places, but places where fictional locations were put together. I'm talking about studio tours. How have you found those?
1: Oh, they've been incredible. I did the VIP tour at Universal's in Hollywood, and that was incredible. We got to walk around where Back to the Future was actually filmed, you know, in the clock tower and in that square.
0: Yeah, the town square.
1: Yeah. That was really good. We walked around some other parts of Universal Studios that when you do the normal tour, you don't actually get to do. We also went into a warehouse that you could go and look at all the furniture or lamps and all that that they use for different sets. And we also went on to a few sets that were live that we weren't allowed to touch. I can't remember what they were because it's some time ago now that we were there. But it was such an interesting thing. And I also did a private tour down at Disney Studios in Sydney. And we actually went into Animal Logic and they were actually making some film and they were showing us what they were doing. Plus, we got to see the backlot of Disney. Formerly, it was Fox Studios. That was incredible. To think that we can do so much here already, it is incredible.
0: And of course, that's one of the interesting things about modern production and global economics, the fact that they can make films here in Australia and they can be set in different locations. I one of the things I like when I travel is if I've been to a city and I sort of know kind of, because different cities have different looks about them. Like the traffic lights may be a different color. They may be yellow instead of black. The surrounding of it, you know, traffic lights, you know, the way that a streetscape looks. For me, it's public transport infrastructure.
1: Oh, yes.
0: And there's a lot of filming that happens in Canada these days. And but you know they'll film something in Toronto and pass it off as New York. So I kind of like doing that sort of kind of watching something going, does that have a Canadian feel to it, or could that be filmed in Australia? I know that there's been some films. There was a film a few years ago. I can't remember the name of it, but it was set in London but filmed in Brisbane.
1: Oh.
0: And the light, although they had done some light, some trickery of the lights, the lighting, and the colouring of the film, you could still tell. So
1: they're actually filming a movie at Warner Bros. I should say, on the Gold Coast, and it's based in New York, but it's here in Australia.
0: It's here in Australia.
1: And you go, it's incredible what they can do. They can make anything, anywhere.
0: They can transform any space. And but it's really about that journey of imagination and suspending your disbelief, I suppose. But we can't not talk about our local connections to films and where is Creek as a connection.
1: You remember Unbroken with Angelina Jolie all those years ago?
0: Mm-hmm.
1: We actually drove down there to see the actual set of what they did to Single Street, the main street, and we actually did see Angelina Jolie. But then after that was all finished, my wife and I were very, very lucky. I've never been to a world premiere of a movie, and that was actually in Sydney where the whole cast, everything, the whole red carpet, it was such an experience to go to. But to actually see it being filmed, and when we had our premiere here in Tamworth, we actually had some of the set on site in our cinema, which was incredible to think that, you know, this is in Werris Creek, it was in Tamworth, it was filmed, it was a major Hollywood movie. And that's great for us.
0: And great for our tourism as well, because people can come here and relive the movie and their connection with it. Grant, thank you so much for coming in and taking us on a bit of a trip through some of your travels related to the movies.
1: Thank you, Nat.
0: You're welcome. That's Grant Lee, who is from Forum 6 Cinemas here in Tamworth and one of the hosts of Talking Flicks podcast. You're on ABC New England Northwest. Nat Little with you this morning. It's 4 minutes to 10 o'clock.

0: Everyday Buddy Holly on ABC New England Northwest. It's almost time for the news at 10 o'clock. After the news at 10, Niamh Owens will be with you for mornings, and she's going to be joined by Mark Fennell, who will be talking about his new podcast, The Stuff the British Stole, Season 3. Looking forward to hearing that. Hope you have a great day. I'll catch you tomorrow morning.
1: It's 10 o'clock. Good morning. Tony Matthews with ABC News. Lebanon and Israel have agreed to a renewed ceasefire. Linda Gruen has more.
2: The deal has been announced in a joint statement released by the US State Department. It expects the Iran-aligned Hezbollah militant group, which is not affiliated with the Lebanese government, to stop its attacks on Israel. The two sides have also agreed to swiftly advance the creation of pilot zones in which the Lebanese armed forces will take exclusive control of the territory. Israel invaded Lebanon in March after Hezbollah fired across the border in support of Iran. The two sides agreed to a ceasefire last month, but fighting continued. Iran insists it won't agree to any peace deal with the US and Israel unless a ceasefire also covers Lebanon.
1: Security agencies from the Five Eyes Alliance, which includes Australia, have issued a stern joint warning about Chinese spies. They're accusing China's military intelligence services of aggressively using online job platforms to recruit people with access to sensitive information. The agencies say Chinese spies are particularly targeting those who specialise in defence, foreign affairs and intelligence, as well as journalists and think tank employees. The Five Eyes Alliance includes Australia, the US, Britain, Canada and New Zealand. The coalition is vowing to work with the government to fight the United States' latest tariffs proposal. Australia is among 45 countries facing a new 12.5% tariff from next month, as the Trump administration targets nations it's accusing of failing to crack down on forced labour. The Prime Minister has labelled the proposal unjustified, while Shadow